0: From PRX, the Public Radio Exchange, welcome to Heifetz On Air, bringing you sounds and stories from the students and faculty from the Heifetz International Music Institute. I'm your host, Benjamin Rowe, coming to you via WTJU, the radio voice of the University of Virginia. It's opening night of the 2025 Heifetz Institute summer season. The students have arrived, the rehearsals are underway, and now the stage is set and the seats are filled in Francis Auditorium on the campus of Mary Baldwin University here in Stanton, Virginia. Let the music play.
1: Good evening, everyone. Nice to see you all. My name is Amelia, and I'm the cellist. On stage, I'm joined by Kitty, Runa, Stephen, and Yandy on the piano. We are all Heifetz alum, and so we are all so thrilled to be back. Some of us have been here up to five times, like Mr. Stephen over there. And I can speak on behalf of everyone when I say that the thing that keeps us coming back over and over again is the chamber music and the community and the environment that is here that is just so special. And in order to honor that, we would like to play the first and fourth movements of the Piano Quintet No. 2 by Antonin Dvorak. You'll hear the fourth movement at the end of the program after you've gotten to know each of us a little bit better individually, but we're going to start with the first movement now. What I really love about this movement are the soaring, luscious, beautiful melodies that we all get to play together, and they just really remind me of the amazing times that we had on tour getting to play music together every day. So without further ado, here's some Dvorak.

The opening movement of the gorgeous piano quintet in A major by Antonín Dvořák, the first of 354 pieces performed during the 2025 Heifetz Institute Summer Festival of Concerts. Yandi Chen was a pianist joined by four returning Heifetz students, violinist Kitty Amaral and Runa Matsushita, violist Stephen Ballou, and cellist Amelia Zitoun. It's the opening night edition of our program dedicated exclusively to performances from our first concert of the 2025 summer. And up next, Beethoven and Brahms, Con Brio. I'm Benjamin Rowe, and you're listening to Heifetz On Air from WTJU and the Heifetz International Music Institute.

0: Welcome back to Heifetz on Air. I'm Benjamin Rowe. This time, we're celebrating opening night of the 2025 Heifetz Summer.
1: Hello again. I'm Amelia. I play the cello. I am 19 years old, and I come from Milwaukee, Wisconsin, though I just finished my first year of music school at the Colburn School in Los Angeles. Tonight, alongside Yun Lee, we will be playing the seven variations on the theme Beimannen, welke Liebe fühlen, written by Ludwig van Beethoven. In English, this translates to, for men who feel love. This was a theme that was taken from Mozart's opera, The Magic Flute. It was common practice at the time of Beethoven to take famous themes and arias from the well-known operas and transcribe them for smaller ensembles, in this case, for cello and piano. Now, I like to imagine that each of these variations illustrate a different type of love, and for what that may mean to you, I will let you decide. This is my second summer here at the Heifetz Institute. My first year was in the summer of 2022. It was my first summer away from home, and I just remember that summer being filled with so many beautiful musical and non-musical memories here in Stanton. I think that the carefree and nostalgic nature of this piece perfectly encapsulates the love that I have for this place. And so without further ado, here is some Beethoven.

0: Seven variations on melody from Mozart's Magic Flute, put together for cello and piano by Beethoven. Amelia's Attune was the cellist with pianist Yoon Lee. Next on this opening night edition of Hype It's On Air, it's returning violin student Ruta Matsushita, joined by pianist Jessica Osborne.
1: Hi, everyone. I'm Runa, and I'm a 19-year-old violinist from Baltimore, Maryland. This is my third summer at the Heifetz Institute, and I'm a rising sophomore at the Harvard University. Thinking back to the very first time that I came here, there are a lot of emotions that kind of came flooding into my mind. I was 15, and it was the summer of 2021. It was kind of in the midst of COVID, and coming to Heifetz would be the first time that I would be away from home for an extended period of time. And I just remember being so nervous. I had seen so many videos online of all these incredible children playing their hearts out, and I didn't really know if I would find a place for myself in Stanton. And I remember at the very first dorm meeting on that first night that we arrived, I was sitting alone on a couch, kind of looking around and scanning everyone. And right afterwards, these two girls came up to me and introduced themselves, and they invited me to help them unpack their dorms. And that night, we talked about so many things for so many hours, from music to Harry Potter and beyond. And they're still some of my very best friends to this day. So for me, Heifetz is not just a place where I get to play amazing music with incredible musicians, but it's also a place where I get to meet amazing people and make these really incredible friendships that I will cherish for a lifetime. Today, Jessica and I will be performing the third movement from the Violin Concerto in D major by Johannes Brahms. This piece is an incredibly jovial and lively piece, and Brahms dedicated this whole concerto for Joseph Joachim, who was a Hungarian violinist. So I think this third movement has a lot of Hungarian roots to it as well. Playing this piece, I think, is quite a testament to all the fun memories that you can make with friends. And it reminds me of all the fun memories I had as a 15-year-old running around in Stanton for the first time. Also, it helps me look forward to the next 6 weeks here at Heifetz with my returning and new friends that I've made so far. Thank you so much.

That is arguably the happiest music ever written by Johannes Brahms. The final movement, which he marked Allegro Giocoso, loosely translated as Fast and Jolly, of the Violin Concerto in D Major. It was played by our returning Heifetz violinist Runa Matsushita and pianist Jessica X. Osborne, performing as the one-woman orchestra. That concerto was first performed on New Year's Day 1879 in Leipzig, Germany, with Joseph Joachim, Brahms' friend, as the soloist. Today, it's on the short list of great romantic violin concertos, but the initial reception was a little more mixed. Virtuoso violinist Pablo de Sarasate remarked, "I don't deny that it's fairly good music, but does anyone imagine that I'm going to stand on the rostrum, violin in hand, and listen to the oboe playing the only tune in the adagio?" A famous conductor named Josef Helmsberger quipped that the piece was a concerto not for, but against the violin. Regardless, in the words of author Calvin Dotze, it is precisely these symphonic qualities that help the concerto stand the test of time. In a way, the work is a manifesto for the values of musical integrity and substance that both Brahms and Joachim stood for. Today, it seems they were right. Visit our website, heifetz.institute/heifetzonair, for a complete playlist and video links for this episode, which we're calling Opening Night. You can also find us on the new Heifetz app, available on Google Play and the App Store from Apple. Coming up next, a Bohemian Benediction to our opening night concert. I'm Benjamin Rowe, and this is Heifetz on Air, coming to you via WTJU, the radio voice of the University of Virginia, and the Heifetz International Music Institute.

0: This is Heifetz on Air. I'm Benjamin Rowe. Our first Francis Auditorium concert for 2025 both opened and closed with one of the most beloved of all works written for the combination of piano and string quartet. That's Antonín Dvořák's buoyant piano quintet in A major. But it's a rare and wonderful thing to have such an ambitious piece of chamber music on the program at the very start of the season. But in this case, our Heifetz performers were just coming off a late spring tour where they had gotten to know Dvořák and each other quite well. Coming on stage now, our faculty pianist Yangi Chen and returning artists Runa Matsushita and Kitty Amaral, cellist Amelia Zatoun, and our speaker, violist Stephen Ballou.
1: All right, everyone, we're about to wrap it up with the last movement of the same quintet, Dvořák's piano quintet in A major number 2. I just wanted to say a couple quick things about this before we get to the ending of this concert. This movement is a bit different from the first. It's full of energy as well, but this one's a lot more lively, folky, and there's a lot of fun moments where we get to pass things back and forth throughout the piece. And I just wanted to say that Dvořák is a uniquely human composer, and despite his genius writing throughout and the lively, folky mood of this last movement, he does take time at the end of the movement to put in a bit of a chorale, and it's sort of like a thank you moment just to be grateful for everything that he had to be grateful for. And for us, it's the same. We had a wonderful time during the tour, and I gotta say that this is a very, very fun group to work with. We got on each other's nerves a little bit, but we all had a lot of fun, and I'm sure you can tell as we play together on stage that we really, really enjoyed playing together. So one more time, thank you to all of you.

The rollicking finale with a prayer at the end of a piano quintet in A major by Antonín Dvořák, wrapping up the first concert of the 2025 Heifetz Institute season in grand style, thanks to the singing strings of our four returning Heifetz students, violinists Runa Matsushita and Kitty Amaral, viola Stephen Ballou, and cellist Amelia Zatoun. And at the piano, the indefatigable Heifetz pianist Yan-Yu Chin. That was the first of no fewer than 50 concerts of the 2025 Heifetz season, and you can find live streams of practically all of them on our website. You can also check out the playlist and download this and other episodes of the program. Heifetz.institute/HeifetzOnAir.

Here's a little more of Antonín Dvořák's Bohemian Bonhomie. This is a little taste of his Bagatelles for two violins, cello, and harmonium. It's played by members of our Heifetz Ensemble in Residence.

Heifetz On Air is produced by Alex Daughtry for the Heifetz International Music Institute and WTJU, the radio voice of the University of Virginia, online at WTJU.net. With a big shout-out to our 2025 multimedia team, Joe Cooney, Will Edwards, Deb George, Ethan Lamb, William Chen, Luke Walker, production manager Bradley Fuller, and multimedia director Eric Engler. 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
1: The famous American pianist William Cappell died in 1953 while returning from a tour of Australia. During that tour, Roy Preston, a record collector, had recorded some of Cappell's broadcast concerts on acetate discs. In 2008, these recordings were issued by RCA Victor. On Classics of the Phonograph, Saturday at 11, we will hear Cappell performing some of the music from these discs.
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3: 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It's the Atomic Age Cocktail Party. I'm Jason Croft. On the program this week, we take a look at some more great ladies of life.

Welcome to the Atomic Age Cocktail Party, featuring music from the golden age of the hi-fi. The cool, soulful, and swinging sounds of Lena Horne. That's from her 1970 album, Lena and Gabor, referring to guitarist Gabor Sabo, who played on and helped produce the album. That was the number Watch What Happens, which is its English title. The original in French is Recette de Casar. That comes from the 1964 film, The Umbrellas of Cherbourg. This time on the program, we're featuring some more of my favorite female singers from the hi-fi era. Of course, you're going to hear names and voices you are familiar with, but I'm also going to play some so-called hidden gems you might not be as familiar with. Performers who might not have had huge careers, maybe just an album or two, but who I think are just wonderful. And to me, part of the fun in exploring this music and what keeps me going is digging through bins and boxes of dusty vinyl to find records that may be a little lost to history. Sometimes the most amazing music can be found on the most obscure records. On the way, Annie Ross has an invitation for you. Gloria Wood hears bells, and Sandy Warner talks about the dances she knows. Right now, a name that should be familiar to fans of classic movies. It's Doris Day and Close Your Eyes. And it's right here on the Atomic Age Cocktail Party.

asking for that postcard from the city by the bay. That's Carol Simpson and When You Get to Frisco, right here on the Atomic Age Cocktail Party. I'm Jason Croft, and this week it's some more of my favorite Ladies of Lounge. The number you heard there from Simpson comes from her 1959 album, Steve Allen Presents Carol Simpson Singin' and Swingin'. And yes, the Steve Allen in question is the same comedian and musician and original host of The Tonight Show. Simpson herself sang for a few years for Billy May's band before being discovered and releasing her debut, All About Carol. And after Steve Allen heard that record, he helped get her second record made, which was Singin' and Swingin'. Unfortunately, this was all that came from her recording career, but what a wonderful, bright, and breezy voice she absolutely had. Before that, another name you might not be familiar with, that was Audrey Morris and Irritate Me So, a Cole Porter number. Some wonderful images of how irritated she is. That's from The Voice of Audrey Morris from 1956, arranged and conducted by Marty Paich. Morris herself grew up in Chicago and performed at some very famous Chicago nightclubs, including Mr. Kelly's and later at London House. She released two albums in the 1950s, then took some time off, and then recorded two more albums in the 1980s. And we started with Hollywood star Doris Day, star of Pillow Talk, Calamity Jane, and The Man Who Knew Too Much. And that was the tune Close Your Eyes, sounding a little sultry on that number, which is not the standard vibe for one of movie's most well-known good girls. That was a remake of a record she did in the late 1950s with Paul Weston. What we heard was from an album she did with Andre Previn and his trio in 1962, titled Duet. We're taking another look at some of the great female singers of the hi-fi era this week on the program. And on the way, the ritzy sounds of Judy Garland, also the alluring sounds of the Queen of Exotica, Ema Sumac. For you now, it's Abby Lane and Do It Again. And it's right here on the Atomic Age Cocktail Party.

Hey, bellboy. 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
1: It's the Atomic Age Cocktail Party and more Ladies of Lounge. And how about the range on that singer, right? That was Gloria Wood matching that brass and some bells note for note. Hey, Bellboy, the name of that one from 1953. Wood, as you can hear, had quite a range, 4 octaves. And she was compared in some circles to singer Ema Sumac, the queen of exotica, who had a 5-octave range. Wood herself sang for Kay Kaiser for a while, but her real claim to fame was doing cartoon voices for radio and TV commercials and also appearing on children's records, especially a lot of those put out by Disney. And before Gloria Wood, we had the legendary Judy Garland and the big number Puttin' on the Ritz by Irving Berlin, originally from the 1930 film of the same name. That version from Garland is from her 1960 release, Judy, That's Entertainment, the orchestra conducted by Jack Marshall. And we started with Abby Lane and Do It Again, just a wonderful, saucy number. That's from her 1958 album, The Lady in Red, featuring Sid Raymond's orchestra. Lane, a very talented singer and actress who also was married for a time to bandleader Xavier Cugat. She performed with him for a while and also, because of her glamour gal looks, can be found on many of his album covers. Well, thank you for tuning in to the Atomic Age Cocktail Party. This week, we're looking at some more of my favorite female singers from the hi-fi era. And here now, another voice that should be very familiar to fans of music out there. It's the great Billie Holiday, and Please Don't Talk About Me When I'm Gone.

listen, if you can't say anything real nice, it's better not to talk at all. That's my advice. We're parting, you go your way, I'll go mine. It's best that we do. Here's a kiss, I hope that.

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1: You're listening to the Atomic Age Cocktail Party. I'm Jason Croft, and our spotlight this week is on more great ladies of lounge, wonderful female singers from the hi-fi era. Rose Hardaway there, and Just for a Thrill. Now, I've played Hardaway before on this program, and I just love her voice, so rich and soulful. This is from her only release, It's Time, for Rose Hardaway from 1960. She started as a nightclub dancer, but then moved over to being a singer. And after this album, she sort of faded out of view, but what a great snapshot of a particular period in time, and what a great voice. And this is a hidden gem, another great hidden gem that I hope people discover. Annie Ross before that, we heard Invitation to the Blues, teaming up with sax player Zoot Sims. What a great slow and swinging blues number. That comes from a solo album of hers from 1959, A Gasser, using some of that hepcant beatnik language. And we started with someone whose voice inspired and shaped so many other female singers of the Atomic Age and beyond. I'm talking about the great Billie Holiday, here doing the number Please Don't Talk About Me When I'm Gone. That was released in 1956 on the album Velvet Mood. Also featuring some really talented folks on that album with her, taking some nice solos on that tune as well. We're talking about Benny Carter on sax, Barney Kessel on guitar, and Harry Sweets Edison on the trumpet. We're looking at more ladies of lounge this week, and time now for a bit of exotica and a woman I mentioned earlier. It's the queen of exotica, Ema Sumac, and she's right here on the Atomic Age Cocktail Party.

Before album, This Is Ethel Ennis, conducted by Sid Bass. We also heard from Gloria Lynn and another tropical tune, the classic Bally High from Rodgers and Hammerstein's South Pacific, a deep, rich, and haunting rendition of that tune. That's from her third album, titled Try a Little Tenderness, from 1960, one of more than a dozen albums she did for the Everest label from 1958 through 1964. And speaking of haunting voices, we started with a woman known as the Queen of Exotica and the title track from her big debut, Voice of the Extabay, from 1952. That was Extabay, Lure of the Unknown Love. Now, much has been said about the mysterious Ima Sumac. She was a purported Incan princess with that amazing 5-octave range. Now, this album was arranged and conducted by one of the founding figures of Exotica, Les Baxter, and the album itself is considered one of the cornerstones of the whole Exotica genre. And the name of the album, Extabay, comes from a figure in Mayan folklore where she, this figure, is a demonic female force that leads men to their deaths. And no, Extabay is not Les Baxter's last name in Pig Latin, as some of the rumors go. Well, you're listening to the Atomic Age Cocktail Party, celebrating the golden age of the hi-fi. 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And don't forget, you can always follow us on Twitter at Atomic Age Radio. One more set of music left here in our look at more great ladies of lounge. And let's start off with Dame Shirley Bassey and some pre-James Bond music from her. It's right here on the Atomic Age Cocktail Party.

Wrapping up our look at some more great ladies of lounge here on the Atomic Age Cocktail Party. That was singer, actress, and model Sandy Warner and the Mambo, Tango, Samba, Calypso, Cha-Cha Blues. Yeah, none of those dances do it for her. That's from another album presented by comedian and talk show host Steve Allen. That's from Fair and Warner from 1959. Now, Hi-Fi fans will actually know Sandy Warner not for her singing, but for her many album cover appearances. She was known as Miss Exotica. Yeah, she was the model for all those classic Martin Denny Exotica albums, starting with the one titled Exotica, and then for several others that followed, changing her look with every record. And we started with a wonderful bit of teenage fun with a touch of a Latin beat. That was Dame Shirley Bassey and Kiss Me, Honey, Honey, Kiss Me from 1958, featuring Wally Stott and his orchestra and chorus. And you can hear Shirley Bassey's voice growing into that brassy sound she would be known later on for, especially for all those big James Bond themes that she sang a few years later. Now, Bassey would go on to re-record the tune we heard, Kiss Me, Honey, Honey, Kiss Me, for her 1966 album, I've Got a Song for You, and then recorded again in 1984 for I Am What I Am. And it's also a number she loved doing live in person at shows. And if you go online, you can find lots of video of her singing it. Well, that just about does it for our program on more great ladies of lounge. Make sure you're here again next time for more fun from the golden age of the hi-fi. Going to leave you with one more. It's Easy Williams, part of that school of soft whispering singers. From her only release, 1957's Easy Does It, it's a nice slow and relaxed number called Easy Come, Easy Go. Until next time, this is Jason Croft saying, keep swinging.

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0: It's Music for Moms this hour. Here is Johannes Brahms' Horn Trio. He wrote it in 1865 to commemorate the death of his mother, Christiane, earlier that year.

0: Oh, everybody loves an exuberant ending, don't you? Hornist William Purvis, violinist Daniel Phillips, pianist Richard Good, The Horn Trio by Brahms. A Look into the Well, coming up.
1: 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Hi, I'm Tony Morris. 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We'll also hear an interview with Bill Canongeister from the LA Guitar Quartet. 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
0: Welcome to Peru. Let's listen to a piece from Gabriela Lina Frank. She was born in Berkeley, California, but her mother was Peruvian, and Frank incorporated much of the sound of that culture into her work. So here's how she likes to do it. She'll write this music that recalls the sounds of Peruvian instruments, like the pan flute, but then she scores it for Western classical instruments like a string quartet. She says, quote, "My music can be seen as a byproduct of my always trying to figure out how Latina I am and how gringa I am." Here's a Latina gringa piece from her suite of four folk songs called Serenata.

0: Imágenes by Mexican composer Candelario Huizar. We're celebrating all things Español this hour. The Philharmonic Orchestra of the Americas performing, conducted by Alondra de la Parra. 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
2: The famous American pianist William Capel died in 1953 while returning from a tour of Australia. During that tour, Roy Preston, a record collector, had recorded some of Capel's broadcast concerts on acetate discs. In 2008, these recordings were issued by RCA Victor. On Classics of the Phonograph Saturday at 11, we will hear Capel performing some of the music from these discs.
0: American composer Terry Riley is a pioneer of minimalism. Lots of repetition, steady drones, minimal musical units, if that makes sense. And if it doesn't, just make it simpler.

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0: In Portland, Oregon, there's a drummer. One of those hometown heroes. A player who is ridiculous on his instrument, but not really a household name. The kind of brilliant artist that for decades has inspired the next jazz generation and is also out there on the scene. I'm Christian McBride, and on this episode of Jazz Night in America, local legend Mel Brown.
1: I don't think I'm a legend. I'm just one of the older musicians around town that's still gigging.
0: If you come up playing in Portland, you're going to interact with Mel Brown. He's an institution. He's beloved by the community. He's been called the golden thread of Portland jazz. And the city eventually proclaimed June 22nd, Mel Brown Day. But Mel had to leave Portland to earn his stripes. His career took off in the late 60s as a Motown drummer. The Temptations, Diana Ross, Stevie Wonder, and Marvin Gaye, he played with them all. So when I got to sit down with Mel, I couldn't wait to get some Motown stories from the source.
1: Right, well, what happened back in 68, we had a TV special. It was called TCB, Taking Care of Business.
0: Yes.
1: The Temptations and the Supremes.
0: Diana Ross, right. Is that you playing drums on TCB?
1: Yeah.
0: Oh, my goodness. My mind is blown. But after touring the world with some of the greatest acts in the history of R&B, Mel returned to jazz, his first love. And he brought all that big Motown energy to the intimate clubs of Portland.
2: Well, all right, good evening, ladies and gentlemen. Welcome to Jimmy Max.
0: About 30 years ago, Mel started his B3 organ group. Dan Balmer has been its guitarist for most of the band's existence. Dan says that Mel blends the sophistication of a musician who's an expert at their craft with the entertainment that reaches people.
3: You know, he played with the greatest soul acts of all time. So he's got this kind of R&B cred, but he's an amazing jazz drummer and his brush technique is amazing. So it's this whole combination. And then on top of it, you know, he's an old school, gracious person. Always dressed impeccably.
0: Motown and jazz merge in the way that Mel Brown presents his B3 organ group.
3: A lot of the tunes we do reference Mel's time at Motown. So if we play My Girl, you know, that's, you know, you're playing it with the guy who played it a million times around the world with them. You know, so, you know, we play What's Going On, we're playing it with somebody who toured with Marvin. It's not just like, oh, we're playing these old soul tunes. You know, this is a guy.
0: Once they start, they don't stop playing. Each song lands back-to-back with the next.
1: We start playing. We don't never stop. You know, we segue from one thing to the next. That way we have your attention all of the time. I tell them, go to the bathroom because you're going to miss something.
0: Mel has played all the Portland Jazz Festivals. One of those is the Montevilla Jazz Festival, and each year they ask a different local musician to headline the fest. Back in 2019, they honored Mel Brown. The organ group kicks off their set with a song by Wes Montgomery. This is 4 on 6.

0: by organist Lewis Payne. Before that, 4 on 6. Mel Brown on drums, leading his B3 organ group with Lewis on organ, Renato Caranto on tenor saxophone, and Dan Balmer on guitar. Mel's family moved to Portland in the early 1940s. His dad worked in the shipyards. Born in 1944, Mel Brown has lived in a few places here and there, but for roughly the past 5 decades, he's held it down in his hometown. One of Mel's first professional gigs was with Billy Larkin and the Delicates. Their 1965 hit record, The Pick Me. That's Mel on drums dropping bombs. Mel was a good fit for the soul jazz sound and found himself working with folks like guitarist George Benson and the late organist Dr. Lonnie Smith. When I sat down with Mel, he told me he was beginning his career as a drummer hanging in Los Angeles, where he first met and got some pretty intimate training from the great jazz legend Philly Joe Jones.
1: I was only 19 at the time. I ran into him down at the drum shop and asked for a drum lesson. And he said, okay, well, come on, kid. And I've always been a real good reader, so we're reading through some real technical books.
0: Wow.
1: And Joe would look at me and say, do that again. I said, well, wait a minute. I said, I played it correct. You should have started with your right hand instead of the left hand. He said, wait a minute, I'm the teacher. Who do you think you are? And after we'd go back and straighten it out, he said, I'll tell you what, let's leave the drum shop. You just come by my house, and I'll give you lessons from my house, so we don't have to look at the clock and say 30 minutes, you leave. And he'd make me go in one room, and he'd be in another room and play on the practice pad set and say, what did I play? And I'd tell him what it was. Then I had to tell him which hand he started with.
0: Wow.
1: So he was ear training me at the time. And that's where I started getting things together. So when I heard the Billy Boy and those other things that he did
0: right.
1: with Miles, it's like, oh, I see what Joe did. He started on the floor tom with his left hand, came back to the snare, and then went to the small tom. And so I had all of his fours and eights and everything all put together.

0: and he finally put out a book called Philly Drums.
1: Right.
0: So I get calls from guys around New York saying, hey, do you have copies of the book? Because it's out of print. I knew how to play that book just right, because a lot of guys still play it wrong because they don't know.
1: Uh-huh.
0: But I got it from the horse's mouth.
1: You're going to want to stay tuned right where you are, because we're going deep on the Temptations when Jazz Night in America continues. I'm Christian McBride.
2: 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And the estate of Joan B. Kroc, whose bequest serves as an enduring investment in the future of public radio, and seeks to help NPR produce programming that meets the highest standard of public service in journalism and cultural expression. 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
3: 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For more information about giving a gift to Illinois Public Media to benefit WILL through your will or other estate plan, please call 217-333-7300.
1: This is Jazz Night in America, and I'm Christian McBride. In just a moment, we'll dig deep into some pretty mind-blowing Motown stories. But for now, let's keep the music going. Mel is on stage with his B3 organ group, Dan Balmer on guitar, Renato Caranto on tenor saxophone, and Louis Payne on organ. They launch into a medley of tunes, and if you listen closely, you can hear Mel throwing the band cues for what song to go to next, like a quarterback calling plays. They kick it off with Miles Davis's up-tempo classic, Milestones.

0: Mel Brown's B3 Organ Group recorded live at the 2019 Montevilla Jazz Festival in Portland, Oregon. When I talked with Mel, he told me that in 1968, he was in his early 20s working in Vancouver, Canada, with Bobby Taylor and the Vancouvers.
1: We worked from midnight to 5 in the morning. And our guitar player, who became a comedian, was Tommy Chong.
0: That's right.
1: And the opening act at that time was a comedian that I knew from Las Vegas. And that comedian was, you know him as Sanford, his name was Red Fox.
0: During this run, the manager for Motown singer Martha Reeves of Martha and the Vandellas caught wind of Mel's skills. After the set, Martha's manager offered him the gig.
1: This is 4 o'clock in the morning. She came down and said, okay, meet me in L.A. at the Whiskey A Go-Go in 2 weeks. Let's go to work. So that's how I got to Motown.
0: Now look, yes, I play jazz, but I wear my love of classic R&B soul on my sleeve. It's in my blood. My dad played with the Delphonics, Billy Paul, Brendan the Tabulations, and the Temptations. My mom raised me on the Temps. I was obsessed. I could have won a Temptations quiz at age 7. And I remember hearing one live record in particular, live at the Talk of the Town. It's so special because they shout out the members of the band, including their drummer.
2: On drums, Mr. Melvin Brown.
0: So I knew how Mel got to Motown, but now I had to know how he got the gig with the Temps.
1: Well, what had happened back in 68, we had a TV special. It was called TCB, Taking Care of Business,
0: yes.
1: The Temptations and the Supremes.
0: Ross, right.
1: But they wanted me to come down and play on the show because I've always been a pretty good reader. And we got down and...
0: Is that you playing drums on TCB?
1: Yeah.
0: You and Ray Brown?
1: Yeah, exactly. You can see him right over my shoulder in that picture. Because
0: okay.
1: We had three bass players, three drummers.
0: Right.
1: Yeah, but it was me and Ray. And I loved being around Ray.
0: Oh, is it possible I saw Sweets Edison in the trumpet section as well?
1: I think Sweets might have been back there.
0: Oh, my gosh. Now, see, I need a second, because TCB was one of those records that we had the soundtrack album. TCB, that is an amazing TV special. Oh, my goodness. My mind is blown. I had no idea you were on the TCB show. That's so awesome.

0: Stop whatever you're doing. Hold it right there.
1: Wow. Boy, you're bringing back some memories.
2: I wasn't actually with the Supremes or the Temptations.
3: Right.
2: They just flew me down there from San Francisco to do the gig. And afterwards, Barry Gordy said, I like this drummer, so I'm going to take him from Martha and put him with the Temptations. Martha wasn't happy about
3: it. I was about to say, I can't imagine she would be. Yeah, you heard that right. Barry Gordy, the founder of Motown Records, plucked Mel from his gig with Martha Reeves and put him with the Temptations, who he stayed with for about 7 years.
4: Listen, people. I want to tell you about this girl of mine.
3: My own Temptations fandom brought me to a concert clip on YouTube, something I'd been dying to ask Mel about. There's a video of you playing with the Temptations at the Olympia Theater in Paris in 1973.
2: Oh, my God. Yeah.
3: They introduce each band member, and y'all get like a little eight-bar thing. And your eight-bar thing, man, you were coming with this... I mean, it was almost like Tony Williams playing with the Temptations. I was like, woo, look out, Mel.
2: Yeah, well, I love Tony. Yeah, I love that sound.
3: Oh, man, you sound so great.

0: Rankin, once again for Bell Brown, ladies and gentlemen.
1: That voice, that bass voice in The Temptations, that's Melvin Franklin. Now, Mel Brown's full name is also Melvin. So The Temptations touring band needed nicknames to distinguish the two Melvins, Mel Franklin and Mel Brown.
2: And they called me Brown, and they called him Blue.
1: Right. Ooh. Right.
2: And one time we were in Omaha, Nebraska, to do a show, and afterwards, Otis said, "What are you guys going to do after the show?" I said, "I'm going by to see my family." And Blue said, "Yeah, I got some family here, too." And I go over to see my cousins, and Blue's in the living room. And I'm saying, "What are you doing here?" And that's when my aunt said, "Oh, didn't you know this is LD's kid?" And we found out that we were kind of
1: Are you serious?
2: Yeah, and from that point on, you couldn't separate us.
1: Isn't that something?
2: Yeah, and after that tour, every time we traveled on the Motown tours, the Temps always had a personal car that they would drive rather than be on the bus.
1: Sure.
2: And I would always ride with Blue, and he had a Mark III that was pink with a white top.
1: Woo, come on now.
2: Yeah, now you know how that's going to look on the freeway.
1: Right.
2: So we got stopped quite a few times.
1: Wow. Oh, man, this is why life is so beautiful, hearing these stories from the people who were there. When Jazz Night in America continues, more music from Mel Brown's B3 Organ Group, and he reflects on what makes Portland special for cultivating the next generation of jazz musicians. I'm Christian McBride.
3: 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And BritBox, streaming British TV, including the new adaptation of Agatha Christie detective duo Tommy and Tuppence. 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
1: I'm Christian McBride, and this is Jazz Night in America.
4: The Mel Brown B3 Organ Group.
1: We've been spending the hour with drummer Mel Brown and hearing about his exciting career and how he's not slowing down. And recently, in the midst of the pandemic, with the clubs closed, Mel found himself playing a concert in a driveway. It was part of the Montevilla Jazz Festival's effort to bring the music to the people.
5: The neighbors get a chance to hear some music, and people get a chance to hear some jazz. And so even if they're walking their dog, they're going to get introduced to something. And it may change their mind and get more and more people to really appreciate. They may not understand what the jazz is, but it'll make them feel good.
1: Mel's used to this kind of face-to-face in Portland.
6: It's kind of poetic in the sense that when he moved back, which I think was around in 1974, I know that's definitely when him and my mom got married, he said that back then there wasn't much going on in jazz here in Portland. And so he took it upon himself to reach the people where they are.
1: That's Mel's son, Christopher Brown. He says that Mel's efforts to build community first started with a jam session. Then came his drum shop. After that, an all-ages jazz camp that he ran for nearly 20 years.
6: He's always wanted to be a boots-on-the-ground kind of guy, not someone who's, like, removed from some ivory tower, because part of leadership is modeling behavior and principles and action. And so he's been one of my best models that I've had to look at for how to be, how to walk, how to talk, how to dress, how to write your signature. He's got a gorgeous penmanship. How to interact with people, how to practice effectively, how to time budget. He is sort of like the consummate professional. He understands that he has to go the way and show the way. You know, there's a lot of gravity or weight to his words and his movements and his decisions.
1: Christopher Brown kept the mantle going and is a prominent Portland drummer in his own right. We're hearing him on drums now. With more than six decades of professional experience in Portland and showing no sign of slowing down, I asked Mel Brown how the city cultivates community and treats his younger players.
2: Actually, we're kind of like the best kept secret because of all of the talent that we have here. And the guys aren't running around with the flag saying, hey, look at me, look at me. Right. Most of them are really looking at the younger musicians around town saying, here's my hand, let me help you. For those that are really, really serious about playing the music, they're not just out there to jump around and have pyrotechnics going on behind them. They're looking to the older musicians saying, I've heard these things because you played the records or whatever. And if you were around, can you explain it to me? And the older musicians are just saying, okay, I will help you, as opposed to, let me see if I can just cut you off because you may take up my gig. They share, and that's the nice thing about it. They become big brothers. You know, they kids grow up and they start having kids themselves, and they're calling you, the older musician, hey, can you come to my wedding, and maybe can you be the best man or whatever? So it's a family.
1: That's amazing. I think what you said at the beginning of your answer, that really touched deeply. You said they're not necessarily involved in holding up a flag. They're holding their hand out to the younger musicians saying, hey, let me help you.
2: Mm-hmm.
1: You know? All you musicians are out there, listen to that. That's pretty deep. Mel Brown, ladies and gentlemen, I can't wait until I get to play with this man. I almost feel like I want to write an arrangement of Cloud Nine or something.
2: Oh, my God. Norman Whitfield.
1: I could speak with you all day because I've been waiting for this moment for a long time. It's great to see you. You look fantastic. Thank you for being my guest.
2: Well, thank you. Thank you for being in my life.
1: Oh, man. And thank you for being in ours, Mel.
2: All right.
1: We'll go out with some more music from our concert with Mel Brown live at the 2019 Montevilla Jazz Festival. Dan Balmer on guitar, Renato Caranto on tenor saxophone, Louis Payne on organ, and Mel on drums. They kicked this batch of tunes off with the Junior Walker and the All-Stars classic, Shotgun.

0: Jazz Night in America is a production of WBGO and NPR Music. This week's episode was written and produced by Alex Arif. The music was recorded by Rick Gordon and Patrick Brewer and mixed by David Tallickson. Archival materials and interview with Mel Brown by James Theory. The Driveway Concert field recordist was Meg Samples. Shout out to Neil Mattson, Ryan Marr, Kim Gumbel, and Matt Flieger and the folks at KMHD. Katie Simon is our senior producer. I'm Christian McBride.
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0: a vibrant homage to Johann Strauss, the Tenth Walzer by Ferruccio Busoni, performed there by the Orchestra de la Suisse Romande, Kazuki Yamada at the podium.
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0: Is there any surprise that Full Symphony blew audiences away at its premiere? Mm-mm. That was just the powerful first movement of Beethoven's 7th Symphony in A major, performed by the Freiburg Baroque Orchestra.
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0: Welcome to your weekend. The Chicago Symphony with the Hungarian Rhapsody No. 2 in C sharp minor by Franz Liszt. I'm Melanie Renata. Thank you for being here with me this morning. Be good to yourself today, okay?
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0: Imagine being in an old stone church, so old that it's ancient. Perhaps the air is cold enough that you can see your breath. There's a smell of candles that linger in the air, and if you sit down and close your eyes, you can hear the prayer of people from long ago, and it sounds something like this.

0: Alain Grimaud has the ability to make the piano sing. A lullaby, a berceuse, by Frédéric Chopin, a performance with Alain Grimaud.
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0: She and the entire orchestra play with an incredible liveliness. Horn soloist Sarah Willis. She was the first woman ever to play in the brass section of the Berlin Philharmonic. She won a position in the horn section in the year 2000. She was joined by the Havana Lyceum Orchestra, conducted by José Antonio Menéndez Padrón. A performance of the Horn Concerto No. 2 by Mozart, again featuring horn soloist Sarah Willis. I'm Steve Sterik.
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1: 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Good morning. It's 9 o'clock. My name is Vincent Trauth, and our program coming up is Classics by Request. 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For Urbana and surrounding communities, partly sunny today, high near 83, partly cloudy tonight, low around 66. Mostly sunny tomorrow, high near 89, partly cloudy Sunday night, low around 71, and Monday sunny, high near 93. That's right, and we're expecting some very warm temperatures. Tuesday's high near 96, same for Wednesday. Thursday's high back down to 93. Friday's high 91. Goodness. Well, 73 degrees currently at Friends Plaza. This morning we'll start out with music of Brahms. Thank Spora for your request for this. Got some great liner notes here by Ingrid Grimes from 1989. Schumann in 1853 declared Brahms to be he that should come, meaning the successor to Beethoven, which placed upon Brahms a public burden which intensified his private belief that he was unworthy to fill the great man's shoes. It seems likely that Brahms composed over 100 chamber works. A mere 24 survived his ruthless self-criticism. We'll start this morning with the opening movement to the Cello Sonata in E minor, opus 38. Performers here, Jacqueline Dupré and pianist Daniel Barenboim on Classics by Request on Illinois Classical. It's 9:03.

0: The cellist there was Jacqueline Dupre, the pianist Daniel Barenboim. We heard the opening movement, marked Allegro non troppo, from Brahms' first cello sonata. He wrote two of those, the first in E minor, the second in F, this in the opus 38. It was, sometimes we look for the intersection in life between things old and new. And we'd say to ourselves, well, what do the Beatles have to do with that recording? Well, this was recorded in the Abbey Road Studios. Okay, maybe not the same ones they worked in, but... And that music of Brahms, he had started in 1868, completed in 1862, pardon me, finished it in 1865. Thanks, Bora, for your request for that music this morning on Classics by Request. Up next, we'll have music of Clara Schumann on the program.
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0: 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Be partly sunny today, high near 83. Partly cloudy tonight, low around 66. Mostly sunny tomorrow, high near 89. Sunday night, partly cloudy, low around 71. Monday, sunny, high near 93. And highs the rest of the week in the 90s. Going to be a warm one. That's not unexpected this time of year, is it? And currently out on Friends Plaza, it's 74 degrees. Thanks, Nick, for your request for this music from a disc entitled Ladies First, featuring all women composers and featuring violinist Rachel Colley, K-O-L-L-Y, and pianist Pallavi Madadara. Rachel Colley is a Swiss violinist, and some of her recordings have won some various awards overseas. Here's music of Clara Schumann. These are the three romances for violin and piano, published as her Opus 22. On Classics by Request, an Illinois Classical. It's 9:18.

0: We just heard the Three Romances for Violin and Piano, Opus 22 by Clara Schumann, with Swiss violinist Rachel Colley, K-O-L-L-Y, and pianist Pallavi Mahadara. That's music that she wrote. She met with Brahms in 1853, which, per our liner notes, stimulated her creativity. That year, she composed 16 pieces, which were published a year later, including these three romances, dedicated to violinist Josef Joachim, with whom Clara Schumann toured them. They got rave reviews back in the day. Stephen Pettit of the Times wrote, "Lush and poignant, they make one regret that Clara's career as a composer was subordinated to that of her husband." Thanks, Nick, for your request for that music. Up next is music of Manuel de Falla on the program, our program, Classics by Request.
1: The famous American pianist William Capel died in 1953 while returning from a tour of Australia. During that tour, Roy Preston, a record collector, had recorded some of Capel's broadcast concerts on acetate discs. In 2008, these recordings were issued by RCA Victor. On Classics of the Phonograph Saturday at 11, we will hear Capel performing some of the music from these discs.
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0: It's going to be partly sunny today, high near 83, partly cloudy tonight, low around 66. High near 89 tomorrow, mostly sunny, partly cloudy Sunday night, low around 71, and Monday, sunny, high near 93. Tuesday and Wednesday's high, 96 expected, and back to a 93 high on Thursday. Friday, only a high near 91. Whoopee. 75 degrees at Friends Plaza. It's 9:31. My name is Vincent Trouth. Our program, Classics by Request. Thanks for all of your requests to the program. Thanks, Zach, for your request for this. This year is the 150th anniversary of the birth of Spanish composer Manuel de Falla. This is the work that I guess you could call a piano concerto, but he called it Nights in the Gardens of Spain. The pianist here, Javier Perianas, with the Simón Bolívar Symphony Orchestra of Venezuela, led by Gustavo Dudamel, on Illinois Classical Classics by Request.

0: Finished in 1915 with the premiere at the Teatro Real in Madrid in 1916. We've made it around to 9:55. 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
0: It's going to be partly sunny today and a high near 83. Partly cloudy tonight, low around 66. Mostly sunny tomorrow, high near 89. Sunday night, partly cloudy, low around 71. Sunny skies on Monday, high near 93. Tuesday and Wednesday's highs 96. Thursday's high 93. Friday's high 91. Currently 76 degrees at Friends Plaza. 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And that number is 265-5064. 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We'll start off our second hour, even though it's not quite 10 o'clock, with music of Chopin, and then music of John Williams, Pablo de Sarasate, Andrew York, Aaron Copland, and Darius Milhaud. Thanks, Arthur, for your request for this music of Chopin. He wrote four ballades, and the term here suggesting poetic overtones, more of a narrative nature. And these are terrifically wonderful pieces, as most of Chopin's work is, or all of it, indeed. And I have a personal connection to the third ballade. That's a work I played on my master's recital, Master of Music and Piano. Piano pedagogy being the degree, so let's go to the third ballade, this A flat major, opus 47, and its pianist, Christian Zimmermann, coming your way this morning on Classics by Request on Illinois Classical. It's 9:58.

pianist Christian Zimmermann with music of Chopin, the third of the fourth ballades. That's in the key of A flat major. Published as Opus 47. There it is. Christian Zimmermann's going to turn 70 on December 5th. And I'm going to turn 70 in a couple weeks here. Where's the time go? Well, recently I came up with a phrase called the tyranny of time, how it just keeps going on and on. I thought, you know, that's not doing me any favors. I have to think of the passage of time. Think of it a little more neutrally. How's that? Thanks, Arthur, for your request for that music of Chopin. What a great selection. Love those ballades. It is 10:06, and moving along in the program, thanks, Kathy, for your request for this music. We're going to honor the birth dates of violinist Itzhak Perlman. Perlman, birth date August 31, 1945, so he turns 81 years old on Monday. And we're going to hear your request for the theme from Schindler's List featuring Itzhak Perlman and the Pittsburgh Symphony Orchestra, led by the composer, conductor John Williams. And this music coming your way this morning on Classics by Request on Illinois Classical.

If dictionaries had sound files and you looked up the word poignant, that might be the sound file there. That's the theme from the 1999 movie Schindler's List, a Steven Spielberg film. Music by John Williams. He was the conductor there of the Pittsburgh Symphony Orchestra with violinist Itzhak Perlman. Perlman's birthday coming up August 31st. He'll be 81 years old. Thanks, Kathy, for your request for that. Up next, we're going to have, shall we say, a host's choice, excuse me, when it comes to music performed by Itzhak Perlman. And selecting from a collection called Itzhak Perlman's Greatest Hits, there's a great interview in here conducted by Elliot Forrest. You may know that name, Elliot Forrest. He is the host of our Sunday night series, the Chamber Music Society of Lincoln Center. And in this, he, liner notes, he interviews Perlman, and Elliot Forrest asks him, he says, a lot of people know you're a big baseball fan. There seem to be a lot of people who in classical music who are big sports fans. What's the link? Well, as Perlman says, there's an execution of any play. There's always a great beauty when someone does it well, does it with a certain talent, whether it's baseball or tennis or golf, to watch somebody perform their job well. There's definitely some sort of parallel that you can look at them both and enjoy it. Then Elliot started to ask him about the various pieces on the collection. He says, let's get to your greatest hits. Tell us about the Sarasate Carmen fantasy we're going to hear next. Perlman says, well, it's kind of a combination of a student and adult piece, you know. If you started as a student, of course, it's a very commanding piece. I first recorded it a very long time ago, maybe 25 years ago, and these liner notes are from 1993, so. And then I did this second recording with Zubin Mehta and the New York Philharmonic. I probably played it more often as a closer of recitals than I wish to remember. Then I stopped playing it altogether, and now I'm starting to play it again. Itzhak Perlman, the violinist with the New York Philharmonic, led by Zubin Mehta. Here is the Pablo de Sarasate Carmen Fantasy on Classics by Request on Illinois Classical. It's 10:14.

0: Itzhak Perlman, the violinist, there with the New York Philharmonic, led by Zubin Mehta, the Carmen Fantasy by Pablo de Sarasate. Music on the program to mark the birth anniversary, birth date coming up August 31st for violinist Itzhak Perlman. We've made it to 10:25. And up next, it's music performed by the Los Angeles Guitar Quartet by request.
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0: It's going to be partly sunny today and a high near 83. Partly cloudy tonight, low around 66. Mostly sunny tomorrow, high near 89. Partly cloudy Sunday night, low around 71, and Monday, sunny, high near 93. Tuesday and Wednesday's high 96, forecast Wednesday high near, Wednesday 96 as well. Thursday high near 93, Friday's high near 91, currently 77 degrees at Friends Plaza in Urbana. Thanks, Mike, for your request that I missed last week and get it on this week's program, Music by Andrew York. This is a track called Pacific Coast Highway, and we'll follow that with, since I have time in the program, a host's choice, and I'll let it be a surprise. That'll be kind of fun in that way. So here is the Los Angeles Guitar Quartet with Andrew York's Pacific Coast Highway on Classics by Request on Illinois Classical. It's 10:27.

0: Well, perhaps you recognize that as the famous hoedown from Aaron Copland's Rodeo, or do you say Rodeo? An arrangement by William Canongeiser for the performers there, the Los Angeles Guitar Quartet. And we've heard that group in the previous track, the Pacific Coast Highway, also performed by the Los Angeles Guitar Quartet. And that was a work written by Andrew York. Thanks, Mike, for your request for the Pacific Coast Highway track by Los Angeles Guitar Quartet. Coming up to close out the show, we'll have music of Darius Mio.
1: 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That's when the chorus steps in. 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
0: It's going to be partly sunny today, high near 83. Tonight's low around 66, partly cloudy. High near 89 tomorrow, mostly sunny. Sunday night, low around 71, partly cloudy. And Monday, sunny, high near 93. Monday night, mostly clear, low around 74. Tuesday, Wednesday, Thursday, Friday, highs in the 90s. Currently 78 degrees at Friends Plaza. This music here to celebrate the birthday of composer Darius Mio, his birthday coming up on September 4th, born back in the year 1892. He originally wrote this work, he called it a cinema symphonie, and he had been to Brazil and brought back with him in his musical memory a few popular melodies, tangos, maxis, sambas, even a Portuguese fado. Well, Jean Cocteau says, no, I'm going to use your score in a show. And the result was a pantomime scenario devised by Cocteau. And it had its first performance in February of 1920. Here it is, Le Bœuf sur le Toit, or The Bull on the Roof, Darius Mio's music. We have the Minneapolis Orchestra led here by Antal Dorothy. On Classics by Request on Illinois Classical, it's 10:39.

That was music by Darius Milhaud for the ballet Le Boeuf sur le Toit, or The Steer on the Roof, ballet by Jean Cocteau. You're listening to Illinois Classical, WILL, FM 90.9 HD1. The opera today will be Die Fledermaus from Vienna. Marcus Porschner will conduct, with Jonas Kaufmann singing Eisenstein, and Diana Damrau singing Rosalinda.

0: This is a new guitar concerto by British composer Oliver Davies. Hi, I'm Tony Morris. Join me for this week's edition of Classical Guitar Alive as we hear this and new music by Pat Metheny and some very old music from medieval France. We'll also hear an interview with Bill Kannengeisser from the LA Guitar Quartet. That's this week on Classical Guitar Alive.
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4: I'm John Frayne. Welcome to Classics of the Phonograph, a program here at WILL FM and HD Urbana, in which we look at the outstanding records by great performers of the 20th century. William Capel was one of the most promising young American pianists of the 1940s, although he had gained initial fame in the playing of such flashy numbers as Aram Khachaturian's Piano Concerto. Capel later showed

showed a growing depth of interpretation in the more serious and probing works of the piano repertory. Capelle's life was cruelly cut short when the plane carrying him back from an Australian tour hit a mountain outside San Francisco and crashed on October 29, 1953. Capelle had made a good number of records for RCA Victor, and some of his pirated performances had appeared over the decades on offbeat or under-the-counter labels. In 1998, RCA had issued an omnibus 9-CD collection of all the then-available Capelle recordings, and this activity had brought him the attention of a new generation. Then in 2004 came the exciting news that during his last Australian tour, an amateur off-the-air recorder named Roy Preston had made acetate disc dubs of broadcasts of Capelle concerts. Preston had left his large record collection to a younger friend named Maurice Austin, who notified the Capelle family, and by a subsequent chain of events, in 2008, Sony BMG issued on the RCA label a 2-CD collection entitled Capelle Rediscovered the Australian Broadcast. Containing about 150 minutes of music, these off-the-air recordings were greeted with great enthusiasm by Capelle fans. Some of the works on these CDs had already been recorded by Capelle or were available from other off-the-air recordings. But these 1953 recordings showed a deepening of Capelle's interpretive powers. There were also recordings of works that had never been previously available on record, and these were indeed a treasurable insight into his development as an artist. Here is Capelle playing the Debussy Suite Bergamasque at a concert in Australia, recorded on acetate discs by Roy Preston.

That was William Capel at a concert in Australia playing the Suite Bergamasque of Claude Debussy. I would say call it a clear-eyed and unsentimental recording, and this from the 2-CD set issued by RCA of off-the-air recordings made in Australia by a man named Roy Preston. And by the way, if you were listening carefully to Clair de Lune section of Suite Bergamasque, you would probably hear voices in the background. There is nothing wrong with your radio. There's nothing wrong with our transmitter. That's probably what was going on the Australian radio station when Roy Preston was making his recording. I'm sure that was an AM broadcast. The way I remember it, Australia was mainly concerned with getting AM broadcasting across its enormous length, and therefore FM broadcasting had to wait until all of Australia could receive AM reception. This is Classics of the Phonograph, and we're listening to some of these rediscovered performances by William Capel on his last Australian tour before his untimely death in 1953 in a plane crash. Recordings made off the air. And although I was excited by the news of this discovery of Capel recordings from Australia, I was even more intrigued by the man who made the recordings. Roy Preston, who worked in a department store, has been described as a loner who had an obsessive hobby of recording on acetate disc concerto or concert broadcasts by the Australian broadcasting system. We are not told many details about how the records were made. For instance, what speed was Preston's turntable working? We are told that there were gaps in the recordings of longer works, such as the Rachmaninoff Piano Concerto No. 3, and in this 2-CD collection, the editors fill in the gaps from other Capel recordings. I would presume that Preston used one turntable and worked at a speed and with discs which would make possible records up to 25 minutes or so. If he recorded at 78 RPM, his limit would be only up to 5 minutes, and there would be many more gaps in the recordings, so he probably recorded at 33 and a third. In 1953, when the recordings were made, home tape recorders were appearing on the market. And as the 1950s went by, home taping of opera and symphony broadcasts became, if not commonplace, then at least much more widespread. Home disc cutting, I imagine, to have been a much more difficult process. I've never done that myself. I have long wondered why there are not more off-the-air recordings of Toscanini's broadcasts with the New York Philharmonic in the late 20s and 30s. In New York, there were professional studios which would, for a price, make records off the air. In my college years in the early 1950s, I knew fellow students who owned small plastic discs containing off-the-air discs of Toscanini's performance of Tchaikovsky's Pathetique Symphony, a performance not yet released by RCA Victor. And I do remember that those recordings were bought from professional studios. Off-the-air taping had in the 1950s and 1960s something of a shady reputation, particularly if the recordings were subsequently offered for sale. With the passage of time, one looks somewhat more benignly on those people who insisted on keeping a permanent record of the fleeting moments of a radio broadcast. If these recordings had not been made, it would have been a major historical loss. In the long view of history, would it not be wonderful if Shakespeare, for instance, had among his friends an obsessive diarist like James Boswell, who would have taken down Shakespeare's comments on his life as a playwright and actor-manager? Capel apparently kept a diary himself of how many minutes he practiced various pieces. And today, we must remember that out in public, we may be photographed at any time, and any of our comments in public or private may be recorded, word to the wise, especially for politicians. And anyone taping me right now, well, good luck to you, and am I close enough to the microphone?
Let's go on now with Capel and hear another piece that was not in his discography before these acetate recordings had been discovered. It was the Scherzo No. 1, Opus 20 in B minor by Chopin. Here's Capel playing in Australia.

That was a performance by William Capel in Melbourne Town Hall in Victoria, Australia, in 1953. He was playing the Scherzo No. 1, Opus 20, of Frédéric Chopin. And that was broadcast by the Australian Broadcasting Corporation and recorded by Roy Preston and issued just a few years ago by RCA in a 2-compact disc set, the subject of today's Classics of the Phonograph. Many of the home phonographs produced in the 1930s did have equipment to make home recordings, usually at 78 RPM speed and frequently only on very small discs. And I do seem to remember hi-fi machines of the 1940s that actually had 2 turntables, so it would have been possible to dub a commercial recording. I have been aware of millions of machines made to record television with timer devices built in, but I have never seen such a timer machine made for off-the-air radio taping. Isn't that interesting? Well, I think it is. When the Australian Roy Preston died, he left what was a collection of over 10,000 LPs, CDs, 78 RPMs, and acetate discs to his younger friend Maurice Austin, a fellow music lover. Austin's reaction on discovering the Capel off-the-air records was exemplary. He made considerable efforts to reach the Capel family, and he finally got an email through to Joshua Capel, the grandson of the pianist. The news came through on October 29, 2003, the 50-year anniversary of Capel's death in the plane crash outside of San Francisco. Now, isn't that serendipity? We are not told how the acetate discs were transferred from Australia to New York, but I would like to know how much insurance was paid to protect them. The engineer who had produced the 1998 9-CD set for RCA, John Samuels, took over the job of cleaning up the sound on the acetate discs, and his assistant in this work was Elliot Lee, one of Capel's grandchildren. One wonders what was on all those other acetate discs in the Preston collection. We know that the pianist Lily Krause, after her World War II internment by the Japanese, toured Australia after the war. Was Preston spinning his turntable then? Here's the finale of the Rachmaninoff Piano Concerto No. 3, recorded by Capel with the Victorian Symphony Orchestra, conducted by Sir Bernard Heinze. And there is a passage missing from the radio broadcast or from the acetate discs, and that is patched in, part of a performance which Capel gave in Toronto in 1948 under the Toronto Symphony Orchestra under Sir Ernest McMillan. Here's Capel playing the finale of the Rachmaninoff Piano Concerto No. 3.

That was William Kapell performing the finale of the Rachmaninoff Third Piano Concerto at Melbourne Town Hall in Victoria, Australia in 1953. And he performed with the Victorian Symphony Orchestra, conducted by Sir Bernard Heinze. And we are told that part of that finale was dubbed from a recording made in 1948 by Kapell in Toronto with the Toronto Symphony, conducted by Sir Ernest McMillan. He did not record the Third Piano Concerto of Rachmaninoff commercially, and in an old Schwann, I've looked it up, and that Toronto Symphony recording had been listed on not RCA, but another label. You're listening to Classics of the Phonograph here at WILL-FM and HD Urbana. One is inclined to idealize the lives of those who died tragically young. What was Kapell like as a person? Michael Kimmelman wrote a piece in the New York Review of Books about the release of these Australian recordings, and I would like to quote from some of his comments. He says, Kapell was a stereotype of a native New Yorker, bright, brash, tactless, competitive, funny, cocky, and thin-skinned. He could be exceptionally generous and also nasty. He was a nervous, obsessive person and meticulous. He kept a diary to record down to the minute how long he practiced each piece, toting up the numbers month after month. As the pianist Eugene Istomin once put it, Kapell was not an easy man, but he was a great one. At the keyboard, he sat erect and was both intense and masterful, but his stage mannerisms could be curious and distracting. He waddled impatiently onto and off the platform and occasionally made twitching movements during the orchestral parts of a concerto, occasionally even pulling a comb from his back pocket to scratch. There was a sense of edginess, a ferocity about him and his musical sensibility. So wrote Michael Kimmelman. As a native New Yorker myself, I am very interested in his stereotypes of us, bright, brash, and tactless. Oh, dear. And I have a theory that there are many more secret recordings that were made in the 20th century that we don't know about, and someday they will come to light. Here's a part of a performance of Serge Prokofiev's Sonata No. 7, made in Melbourne in 1953. Kapell was very good at 20th century music, and especially at the percussive style required by Prokofiev. We'll hear part of the slow movement and then the finale marked Precipitato, which comes down to fast.

0: That was part of the second movement and the finale of the Sergei Prokofiev Sonata No. 7, as performed by William Capel before an audience in Melbourne Town Hall in Victoria, Australia, 1953, and recorded off the air by Roy Preston. And so ends our archival program today about William Capel. 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The opera will begin at 12 noon. It's Johann Strauss Jr.'s Die Fledermaus.
1: Whether in the elegant three-part scoring of a trio by Bach or some multi-movement creations by Durafley, Bednall, or Kingman, we explore triptychs and the unity of multiples, 3 by 7, this week on Pipe Dreams from American Public Media. I'm Michael Barone. 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
0: In the weather today, partly sunny with a high near 83. Tonight, partly cloudy with a low around 66. On Sunday, mostly sunny with a high near 89. And Sunday night, partly cloudy with a low around 71.

Intrigue, mistaken identities, and romantic misadventures unfold in 19th century Vienna. Sentenced to prison, the wealthy Gabriel von Eisenstein slips away from his fate by going to a party. Unexpected twists are never far behind as the Vienna State Opera presents Johann Strauss Jr.'s comic masterpiece, Die Fledermaus. Hello, I'm Lisa Flynn. Today we're in Vienna for this performance, recorded on New Year's Eve 2025 with Marcus Poschner conducting a cast headed by Jonas Kaufmann, who's making his role debut as Eisenstein. After Mozart, few composers were able to match Strauss's gift for combining lightness, transparency, and vivid orchestral color as he does in Die Fledermaus. Strauss was deeply influenced by Italian and French opera, and he blended those styles with the popular dance music.

0: afternoon at the Opera at 90.9 on your dial, WILL-FM in HD Urbana, NPR and Classical Music for Central Illinois. 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First, you can hear the Lyric Opera of Chicago series, and after that, regular guests are the Los Angeles Opera and the San Francisco Opera. In these series, you can hear major stars, but also up-and-coming young talented singers from the U.S. and abroad. And from other regional opera companies comes a wealth of new and challenging repertory. So all the year round, at Saturday noon, it's time for you to go to the opera here at WILL-FM at 90.9 on your dial. 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At the Met, world-famous opera stars are the norm. From June to November, we bring you an opera series from WFMT in Chicago. First, you can hear the Lyric Opera of Chicago series, and after that, regular guests are the Los Angeles Opera and the San Francisco Opera. In these series, you can hear major stars, but also up-and-coming young talented singers from the U.S. and abroad. And from other regional opera companies comes a wealth of new and challenging repertory. So all the year round, at Saturday noon, it's time for you to go to the opera here at WILL-FM at 90.9 on your dial.
1: Few composers are so intimately associated with one city as Johann Strauss Jr., who gave Vienna its unofficial anthem, the Blue Danube Waltz, and whose music is heard throughout the city. His opera Die Fledermaus has been a traditional part of the New Year's Eve celebrations for 125 years. And the performance in 2025 was even more festive, as it was part of a year-long celebration of the 200th anniversary of Strauss's birth. The city hosted exhibitions, ballroom events, and gala concerts, culminating in today's performance of Die Fledermaus at the stunning Vienna State Opera. In the second act, the champagne is flowing at Prince Orlovsky's party, and everyone has arrived in their finest disguises. With Orlovsky's help, Falca's revenge on Eisenstein is about to unfold. Eisenstein is passing himself off as Marquis Renard so he can avoid being recognized and arrested. At the party, he flirts with Adela, who insists she is not his housemaid but a Russian actress. He also befriends Frank, the prison warden, who believes he has already arrested Eisenstein and is hiding behind a fake title of his own, Chevalier Chagrin. And then comes the richest twist of all. Eisenstein falls for his own wife, Rosalinda, who has arrived disguised as a Hungarian countess. Prince Orlovsky then makes a toast to champagne, love, and brotherhood as his guests dance through the night. But when the clock strikes 6 in the morning, Eisenstein dashes off to jail. In Act 2 of Die Fledermaus, we'll hear Jonas Kaufmann as Eisenstein, Diana Damrau as Rosalinda, Daria Sushkova as Orlovsky, as Falca, Adrian Erode, Ilya Stapla as Adela, and as Frank, Jochen Schmeckenbecher. The chorus and orchestra are conducted by Markus Poschner. From the Vienna State Opera's 2025 New Year's celebration, here is Act 2 of Johann Strauss Jr.'s Die Fledermaus.

0: The clock strikes 6 in the morning as Prince Orlovsky's champagne and dance-filled party comes to an end. Both Eisenstein and the jail warden Frank know they now must report to the prison. That was Act 2 of Johann Strauss Jr.'s Die Fledermaus from the Vienna State Opera. In the cast, you heard Jonas Kaufmann as Eisenstein, Diana Damrau as Rosalinda, Daria Sushkova as Orlovsky, as Falke, Adrian Erode, Ilya Stapler as Adela, and as Frank, Jochen Schmeckenbecher. Next week, we have an opera full of drama and passion, Gaetano Donizetti's Lucia di Lammermoor, as we head to Milan and La Scala for an exceptional performance led by Speranza Scappucci. I hope you'll be listening. I'm Lisa Flynn. Shortly from Vienna, we'll have the final act of Strauss's Die Fledermaus.
1: Whether in the elegant three-part scoring of a trio by Bach or some multi-movement creations by Durafley, Bednall, or Kingman, we explore triptychs and the unity of multiples, 3 by 7, this week on Pipe Dreams from American Public Media. I'm Michael Barone. I hope you'll be listening.
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0: guitarist Sergio Puccini and the Budapest Scoring Orchestra, conducted by Peter Elegny, in the world premiere recording of the Guitar Concerto by British composer Oliver Davies. You're listening to Classical Guitar Alive. I'm Tony Morris. American jazz guitarist composer Pat Metheny has written a large-scale work for four guitars for the Los Angeles Guitar Quartet. LA Guitar Quartet founding member William Canongeiser spoke about the project.
1: I like to call the piece, you know, which is called Road to the Sun, a journey, a musical journey. The journey of the piece existing, coming into being, and then the recording coming into being, it were also journeys that took a long time. And I think it kind of goes back probably to when we were first planning the recording Guitar Heroes. It was a project where we just wanted to pay tribute to the players that inspired us. And, you know, everybody from Jimi Hendrix to Django to the Romeros to Chet Atkins. And I was in Boston and I met a real good friend of mine named Mark Small, who's a composer and journalist. And I was saying, boy, it'd be great to get something by Pat, because he mentioned he knew Pat from way back. And he said, well, you know, I arranged this beautiful piece by Pat called Letter from Home for two guitars, but I could maybe make a four guitar arrangement of that. And so he did. We recorded it. And then after it came out, I got a message from Mark and he said, you know, I'm going to be meeting Pat. He's going to be playing in Boston. And I'm going to meet him. And I overnighted the record, you know, and I'm like, please give him the record. And so Mark got the CD into Pat's hands. And I think he was really touched that we did that record and he dug what we were doing, you know, and reached out to us a little bit. But then nothing really happened for years. And then there was this festival up in Montana called the Crown of the Continent Festival. And Scott went one year and met Pat. And Pat was like, someday I'd like to write something for four guitars. And Scott told us that. And we kind of went, wow, wouldn't that be great? And I think it was 2 years later, the quartet was invited to play there. And we were determined, we just want to like impress Pat. So we planned this program. And he came backstage and said, hey guys, you know, I'd love to do this. And it was our we're not worthy moment, you know. But he was so cool. But then Pat is one of the most brilliant but busy guys. And when he works on Project A, like Project B through Z get sidelined. So we didn't hear for a while. And he said, guys, I've got this gap in my schedule and I'm going to get to work on your piece. I'm on it now. And so he wanted all this information from us, like a video of John's seven string guitar to see how it was it was set up. He started sending us voicings and little videos and recordings saying, does this work for you guys? And the piece was supposed to be like maybe 8 minutes long. We got an email from him and he said, I've pretty much sketched out the piece now. It's six movements and it's 27 minutes, you know, and it became this epic kind of tone poem almost. And even in the writing process, he made this point quite a bit. He said, I almost thought of this as this testament that's going to outlive all of us. He said, 50 years from now, we'll all be gone, but there's going to be this score and four classical guitarists could take it and they could perform it the way that I'm envisioning it right now. And it's a beautiful project to be part of. And it really is maybe one of the most important things we've done in our whole 40 years together.

0: Closing this week's edition of Classical Guitar Alive, we've just heard the world premiere recording of Road to the Sun by American jazz guitarist and composer Pat Metheny. That was written for and performed by the Los Angeles Guitar Quartet. And before that, we heard an interview with Los Angeles Guitar Quartet founding member William Kannengeisser. You've been listening to Classical Guitar Alive. Classical Guitar Alive is broadcast worldwide thanks to the generous support of the Augustine Foundation and the Kadosky Family Fund, and Charles and Taco Parker, and by Augustine Strings, makers of classical guitar strings since 1947, and thanks to a gift in loving memory of Adam Bratcher. Classical Guitar Alive is a nonprofit organization based in Austin, Texas. Music by pluck-stringed instruments like the guitar, the harp, and the ancient lyre have been used in healing for over 3,000 years. That's why our mission is to bring this music to the widest possible audience. 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I'm Tony Morris. 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

Composer Clarice Assad started going gray at 15. And about 10 years ago, she decided to say goodbye to hair dye and embrace her natural color. She said she was surprised by some of the reactions. Gray hair? You're gonna look like a witch. Assad wondered why gray hair equaled witch, and also why witch automatically equaled bad. Around the same time, she got a commission from the all-female Marian Ensemble, and then just happened to come across a serious book of spells and rituals. She knew then what her new work was going to be about. From APM, American Public Media, this is Performance Today. I'm Valerie Kaler. Clarice Assad's Book of Spells is on the way. Here's the second movement of the Bohemian Queen Trumpet Concerto by Clarice Assad. Music inspired by surrealist American painter Gertrude Abercrombie, played by the brass queen for whom it was written, Mary Elizabeth Bowden. Alan Tinkham and the Chicago Youth Symphony joining in.

Trumpeter Mary Elizabeth Bowden soloing there in The Stroll from Clarice Assad's Bohemian Queen Trumpet Concerto. More from Clarice Assad is on the way this hour. From APM, American Public Media, this is Performance Today, taking you to concerts around the world. I'm Valerie Kaler. We're about to hear a diabolical piece that's gone through many, many transfigurations, with each version adding or removing something. Camille Saint-Saëns's famous Danse Macabre began as a piece for voice and piano in 1872, but singers felt that it was unsingable, just too much. Saint-Saëns then turned it into the orchestral tone poem that's most often played today. In 1875, composer Franz Liszt made a fiendishly difficult transcription for solo piano. It is wild, lots of notes on the page, and pianists love it. And then, great pianist Vladimir Horowitz got his hands on Liszt's version in 1942 and made considerable changes himself. According to pianist Yevgeny Sudbin, Horowitz's changes might not have been for the better. He added a bunch of extra notes to areas that were already thick with texture, and he removed some of the lyrical moments. Sudbin says, quote, Horowitz was undoubtedly one of the greatest pianists that ever lived, but Liszt was a better composer, and more notes don't always equal better music. So Sudbin made his own hybrid of Liszt and Horowitz's versions, reaching for balance. And he couldn't resist adding a few minor liberties of his own. Let's hear this Danse Macabre by Camille Saint-Saëns, with contributions from Franz Liszt, Vladimir Horowitz, and Yevgeny Sudbin. Yevgeny Sudbin at the piano at Tippett Rise.

A wild graveyard dance at the stroke of midnight. The figure of Death himself appears in the graveyard and summons the skeletons to dance. But the light of dawn eventually appears on the horizon, chasing those skeletons back to their graves. The Danse Macabre by Camille Saint-Saëns. He wrote the piece for voice and piano, but singer said, hard pass, thank you. So he made an extremely popular version for orchestra. We just heard an arrangement for solo piano by Franz Liszt, with further arranging by Vladimir Horowitz and Yevgeny Sudbin. And Yevgeny Sudbin was at the piano for this performance at the Tippett Rise Arts Center in Fishtail, Montana. In a moment, woman suspected of witchcraft for not dyeing her hair. This is Performance Today from APM.

Next, we'll hear a piece written by Clarice Assad. She was inspired by the reaction some people had when she chose to let her hair turn naturally gray. She'd been dyeing it for years. She was told she'd look like a witch. Assad wondered why men with gray hair look distinguished, but women look like witches. Why is gray hair witchy? And also, why would it be bad to look like a witch? She started reading about witchcraft, found a serious book of spells and rituals, spells for love and wealth and global healing and so on. Clarice Assad was inspired to write a piece called The Book of Spells. Chapter 1 casts a spell for love and relationships. Chapter 2 invites wealth and prosperity. And Chapter 3 is for health and well-being. Let's hear the Marian Ensemble playing The Book of Spells by Clarice Assad.

Music inspired by a book of magic rituals, The Book of Spells, by composer Clarice Yersella. The Marian Ensemble played that piece as part of the Atlanta Symphony pre-concert chamber music series in Atlanta. Our acquisition of that recording made possible by Ken and Carolyn Meltzer. Clarice Yersella wrote The Book of Spells for the Marian Ensemble. She told us that working with the Atlanta-based group was so exciting because each individual is a fantastic musician, and together, they're even more so. Assad says there's nothing you can throw at them that they can't do, which offers a composer exhilarating creative freedom. Big love for the Marian Ensemble from composer Clarice Yersella. In a moment, a 20th century symphony by a Renaissance man. This is Performance Today from APM.

our stereotype of a classical music composer, I think, is someone utterly devoted to creating music. Beethoven or Mozart, a kind of savant for whom everything else in life comes after music. In the real world, most composers are more connected with the rest of life. They cultivate relationships. They have hobbies. And the music we're about to hear was written by a gentleman who's a good example of this. Albert Roussel was, yes, a French composer, but he began his adult life by serving for 7 years in the French Navy. It was only after that, in his late 20s, that Albert Roussel became a composer, and then in his 30s, a professor of music. And even then, after 2 decades in music, when World War I broke out, he quit his professorship to serve as an ambulance driver on the front lines. And then in his late 40s, he served in the French Army as an artillery lieutenant. When the war ended, Roussel returned to a life in music. So here's a man with elite musical skills and creativity who chose to spend a good deal of his life in other pursuits. Let's hear the composition he was most proud of, the Symphony No. 3 by Albert Roussel from 1930. Lionel Bronguier conducts the Liège Royal Philharmonic at Philharmonic Hall in Liège, Belgium.

0: French composer Albert Roussel wrote about 60 pieces of music all told. He thought the piece we just heard was his best, Roussel's Symphony No. 3 from 1930. We heard it from a concert this past September in Liège, Belgium. Lionel Bronguier led the Liège Royal Philharmonic Orchestra in his first official concert as music director. He is signed on through 2029. Bringuier is bringing his huge enthusiasm for French classics as well as contemporary music to Liège. He's eager to connect with the audience in new ways. Quote, "I wake up thinking of Liège and I go to bed thinking of Liège." Conductor Lionel Bringuier, just at the beginning of what's looking to be a joyful and exciting partnership with the Liège Royal Philharmonic Orchestra in Belgium. 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I'm Valerie Kaler. 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

Felix Mendelssohn instructed the players of his string octet to put aside their notions of chamber music and embrace this work from a symphonic perspective. All the fortes, all the pianissimos must be strictly, strictly observed. All the better to paint a picture of a blustery autumn night with leaves skittering across darkened lanes. Streaks of cloud and veils of mist brightening o'er us hover. Air stirs the brake, the rushes shake, and all our pomp is over. From APM, American Public Media, this is Performance Today. I'm Valerie Kaler. This Faustian scherzo and the rest of Mendelssohn's octet on the way. The composer of this music might best be remembered for what he did with music by a completely different composer. I'm talking about Alfredo Casella, 20th century Italian musician. In 1939, he organized a revival of music by a guy named Antonio Vivaldi. Casella turned Vivaldi from a relative unknown into a superstar. And meanwhile, his own music rarely got played much outside his own country. Here, pianist Sarah Davis Buchner plays a pair of etudes by unsung hero Alfredo Casella.

Sarah Davis Buchner with two etudes by Alfredo Casella. She's back later this hour with music from Spain. From APM, American Public Media, this is Performance Today, taking you to concerts around the world. I'm Valerie Kaler. You ever hear somebody refer to language or music or visual arts as perfumed? Sometimes it's said somewhat disparagingly, implying that the creator is using ornate flourishes to cover up a lack of substance. But that is not the case in the music we're going to hear next. You could absolutely describe this little tone poem by Augusta Olmez as perfumed, but in the sense that the musical language is rich and evocative, like night-blooming jasmine. Kazuki Yamada conducts the German Symphony Orchestra in La Nuit et l'Amour, The Night and Love, by Augusta Olmez.

Composer Augusta Holmes was born in France to Irish parents, originally pronounced her last name like Sherlock Holmes, but Frenchified it to Holmes after becoming a citizen of France at the age of 24. We just heard The Night and Love, La Nuit et l'Amour by Augusta Holmes, not so much telling a story, but setting a mood, a hushed darkness blossoming into intense color and then back into shadow. That tone poem played by the German Symphony Orchestra. Kazuki Yamada led that performance at the Philharmonie in Berlin. That lush interlude comes from a cantata Holmes wrote in 1888. Huge work for choir, orchestra, and narrator. Ludus pro patria, games for the fatherland, or sport for the homeland. It was written for the 1889 World's Fair in France, the same one where the Eiffel Tower was unveiled. Night and Love from Ludus pro Patria by Augusta Holmes.

In a moment, you never know what you might find on somebody else's bookshelf. This is Performance Today from APM.

Pianist Sarah Davis Buchner was warming up before a concert at a university in Victoria, British Columbia. She was using one of the piano professor's studios, and she saw tons and tons of piano music collections on the shelves. Now, Buchner loves to warm up by sight reading, playing a piece she hasn't seen before. So she took a book off the shelf and opened to a piece by someone named Federico Longas. She played through it and loved it. She decided right then she was going to learn more about Longas and actually became quite a champion of his work. Spanish pianist and composer Federico Longas studied with Enrique Granados. And like his teacher, Longas wove Spanish rhythms and dances into his classical compositions. Buchner says the music we're about to hear is a big, splashy Spanish piano piece. Wonderful, colorful, exuberant, lovely, and very accessible. Here's Sarah Davis Buchner at the Irving Levin Performance Hall at All Classical Radio in Portland, Oregon. She's playing Aragon by Federico Longas.

Spanish pianist composer Federico Longas wrote that piece in the early 1930s and dedicated it to Vladimir Horowitz. Sarah Davis Buchner says you can tell it was written for a first-class virtuoso, big, showy, and splashy. She discovered the music of Federico Longas essentially on accident. She was warming up in someone else's music studio, reached for a collection of piano pieces on the shelf so she could sight read a bit, and stumbled across this composer she'd never heard of. Loved that first piece so much, she continued looking for more information and more music by the guy. And she is quite an ambassador for Federico Longas. We heard her play his piece called Aragon during Christo Wessel's Thursdays at 3 show from All Classical Radio's Irving Levin Performance Hall. Our thanks to All Classical for sharing that recording with us. You can hear that showy, splashy Spanish piece again when you visit the PT page. Click on Episodes for streaming audio of the last 30 days' worth of PT shows. 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In a moment, violin, violin, violin, violin, viola, viola, cello, cello. 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

We've heard them each separately many times here on PT. And in just a moment, we'll hear them both together from a concert they gave at Spivey Hall, just outside Atlanta. The Isidore Quartet and the Moreau Quartet, both award-winning ensembles. In the string quartet world, the Banff International Competition is huge. Winning first prize at Banff is a tremendous springboard to a young quartet's career launch. The Moreau Quartet took first prize in 1998, and the Isidore Quartet won in 2022. Here they are, Miro and Isidore, side by side, playing the string octet by 16-year-old Felix Mendelssohn.

0: Felix Mendelssohn was 16 years old when he wrote that whiz-bang octet for strings. The octet celebrated a big birthday last year. 2025 marked 200 years of flying fingers. Mendelssohn used the 8-string players almost as an orchestra. In fact, he noted that it should be played in the style of a symphony. And that scherzo, yowza, just classic Mendelssohn, all skittering leaves and ghostly apparitions. And finally, in the last movement, if you thought you were hearing Handel's Messiah for a second, you're spot on. Mendelssohn quoted, "And he shall reign forever," from the Hallelujah Chorus. Another fun fact, not a lot of professional string octets out there touring, so we often hear performances of octets from ad hoc ensembles at festivals, or, as in the one we just heard, from a shared concert with two different string quartets. The Isidore String Quartet and the Moreau Quartet shared a program at Spivey Hall, put on a banger of a concert. Each group played a full piece independently and then closed out the show with Mendelssohn. The Isidore Quartet comprises violinists Adrian Steele and Phoenix Avalon, violist Devin Moore, and cellist Joshua McClendon. Moreau's lineup, Daniel Ching and William Fenkenhoyer, violins, John Largesse, viola, and Joshua Jindal, cello. We heard all 8 of them with Felix Mendelssohn's Octet for Strings from Spivey Hall in Morrow, Georgia. Our thanks to the Walter and Emily Spivey Foundation for that recording. 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

Hello there, I'm Marilyn Ray Beyer, welcoming you to the Midnight Special, made possible in part by Mr. and Mrs. Norman R. Bobbins, the Robert Thomas Bobbins Foundation, and an anonymous donor, brought to you from the Renee Crown Public Media Center. This week, we're going down on the farm, and we're going to begin with a traditional song that inspired Bob Dylan to write Maggie's Farm. Here's Natalie Merchant's version of Down on Penny's Farm.

0: this is a good day, yeah? We both learned so much. This is nicer than picking beets also. We do not bend over. We do not dig in the dirt.
1: There will be pits to take out. Just wait.
0: Oh, maybe later. 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Oh, it was nice. Today I...